0: startup event where Mr. Modi is expected to highlight India's growing innovation, ecosystem and technological advancements. Prime Minister Modi is also scheduled to address members of the Indian community during a special diaspora event. We have more from our correspondent.
1: Today, the Prime Minister continues packed itinerary designed to supercharge bilateral trade and innovation partnerships. He will lead the charge by covering a specialized roundtable with top French and European business leaders, focusing on driving strategic investments into India's expanding industrial and tech corridors. The centerpiece of the visit takes place later today at VivaTech, Europe's premier technology and startup conference. Prime Minister Modi, alongside French President Emmanuel Macron, will lead a series of high-level engagements at the summit, culminating in a highly anticipated keynote address that highlights India's skyrocketing global digital footprint. The intensive diplomatic trip will wind down with a major community outreach initiative. The Prime Minister is slated to attend a massive diaspora reception featuring vibrant cultural performances that celebrate India's heritage. Mahesh Sopre, Akashwani News, Paris, France.
0: The Paris leg of PM Modi's visit is expected to further strengthen India-France relations.

0: NCO diplomatic trip will wind down with a major community outreach initiative. The Prime Minister is slated to attend a massive diaspora reception featuring vibrant cultural performances that celebrate India's heritage. Mahesh Sopre, Akashwani News, Paris, France.
1: The Paris leg of PM Modi's visit is expected to further strengthen India-France relations, particularly in technology, innovation and people-to-people ties. President Draupadi Murmu will embark on a five-day visit to Madhya Pradesh and Odisha beginning today. On the first day of her visit, President Murmu will attend a program on the empowerment of tribal society through spiritual awakening at Betul in Madhya Pradesh. We have more from our correspondent.
2: President will arrive in Indore and then travel to Betul, where she is scheduled to attend a program organized by Brahma Kumaris. Later, she will visit the Omkareshwar temple and participate in the evening aarti. On June 19, the President will attend an event marking International Sickle Cell Anemia Day. On June 21, President Murmu will take part in International Yoga Day celebration in Jabalpur. She will also attend the 36th convocation ceremony of Rani Durgavati University as the chief guest. Later, she will visit Kullu National Park before returning to New Delhi. In view of the President's visit to Betul, District Collector Dr. Saurabh Sanjay Sonwane has imposed certain restrictions as part of the security arrangements. Abhinav Goyal, Akashwani News, Bhopal.
1: Polling for two Rajya Sabha seats from Jharkhand and one from Mizoram will take place today. In Jharkhand, Jharkhand Mukti Morcha's Baidyanath Ram, Congress candidate Pranav Jha and independent candidate Parimal Nathwani are contesting the election. In Mizoram, candidates from the ruling Zoram People's Movement, ZPM, and the opposition Mizo National Front, MNF, are locked in a direct contest to fill Mizoram's lone Rajya Sabha seat. The BJP and the Congress have decided to abstain from voting. The India-UK Comprehensive Economic and Trade Agreement, CETA, will come into force on the 15th of July this year. The Ministry of Commerce and Industries informed that the agreement on social security, also referred as the Double Contribution Convention, DCC, will come into effect on the same day. We have more from our correspondent.
3: The Ministry of Commerce and Industries also noted that the period of exemption under the Double Contribution Convention, DCC, has been increased from 3 years to 5 years, marking a major gain for India's temporary workers, hailing the government as a triumph of economic statecraft. Union Minister for Commerce and Industry Piyush Goyal stated that the simultaneous enforcement of the CETA and the Double Contribution Convention will open up significant new opportunities for India's exports as India has secured immediate duty-free access on 99% of tariff lines. He said that this will allow textiles, leather, marine, engineering and processed food sectors to compete with no disadvantage and supply their world-class products. The ministry said that the India-UK CETA has been designed as a people-centric agreement that delivers benefits across society. The ministry noted that this historic economic architecture effectively prepares both nations to navigate the complexities of modern international commerce while permanently accelerating India's trajectory toward an inclusive, prosperous and self-reliant Viksit Bharat 2047. Nitika Gupta, Akashwani News, Delhi.
1: Prime Minister Narendra Modi has said that the India-UK Comprehensive Economic and Trade Agreement will significantly boost the bilateral trade and investment between India and the United Kingdom. In a social media post, Mr. Modi said that the agreement will also unlock numerous opportunities for Indian farmers, workers, MSMEs, startups and innovators and contribute meaningfully to the realization of Viksit Bharat 2047. This is Akashwani giving you the news. For quick news updates around the clock, follow us on our X handle at AIR News Alerts. And for details of these stories and more, log on to our website newsonair.gov.in and download the News on AIR app. Welcome back to the morning news. India has undergone a remarkable transformation driven by the principles of Sabka Saath, Sabka Vikas, Sabka Vishwas and Sabka Prayas under the visionary leadership of Prime Minister Narendra Modi in the last 12 years. Akashwani News brings you a special feature, 12 Saal, Vishwas Ke, Vikas Ke, Jan Kalyan Ke. Today we focus on the steps taken by the government to eradicate Naxalism and bring an unprecedented wave of developmental activity in the affected regions. We have a report.
4: The Narendra Modi government's coordinated multi-pronged strategy combining calibrated security operations, financial

0: choking and rapid development saturation has resulted in making the country free from Naxalism and Maoist terror. Home Minister Amit Shah had formally announced that Naxalism would be completely eradicated from the entire country by 31st March 2026, and the pledge has now been fulfilled. Several landmark security operations played a decisive role in breaking the backbone of the Maoist network over the years. Operation Octopus was conducted in Budhapad region of Jharkhand in 2022, and Operation Double Bull liberated the Gumla, Lohardaga and Latehar districts of Jharkhand in February of the same year. Operation Thunderstorm targeted strongholds of Naxals in Saraikela, West Singhbhum and Khuti district of Jharkhand in 2022. Operation Black Forest, which was conducted in 2025 across a hill stretching 50 kilometers in length and 37 kilometers in width along the Telangana-Chhattisgarh border, dealt a severe blow to the remaining Maoist cadres. One of the residents of Bastar in Chhattisgarh had lauded the government's efforts, saying that it has fulfilled its promise of making the country free from Naxalism.
1: They fulfilled the promise they made. I thank Modi government, Amit Shah ji and Vijay Sharma ji from the bottom of my heart.
2: Amit Shah ji ko, Vijay Sharma ji ko, main hriday se dhanyawad deta hu.
0: The results of the coordinated multi-pronged strategy on the ground reflected the scale of the crackdown. Several top Naxal leaders were neutralized during this period, including Hidma, Kadri Satyanarayan Reddy, Ganesh Uike and the Naxalite General Secretary Basav Raju. These security efforts brought an unprecedented wave of development activity in Naxal-affected regions. Tambu Orao, a resident of Gumla district Jharkhand, said that since the Modi government was formed, Naxalism has gradually come to an end and people living with peace and harmony.
3: A decade ago, our village was completely under the control of Naxalites. We are afraid to go out even during the day. Since 2014, when the Modi government was formed, gradually that fear has disappeared. Today we are living a peaceful life. The village is developing. They have made roads. It is very good now.
0: The National Investigation Agency played a critical role in disrupting Naxalite financing, significantly depleting their operational resources. Today, the story of Naxal-free India stands as a testament to the triumph of democracy, development and the constitution over decades of violence. Akshit Vaidyan, Akashwani News, Delhi.
4: U.S. President Donald Trump and Iranian President Masoud Pezeshkian have virtually signed a 14-point memorandum of understanding aimed at ending hostilities between the two countries, reopening the Strait of Hormuz and launching a 60-day process to negotiate a final agreement on sanctions and Iran's nuclear program. We have a report.
5: The White House said that Mr. Trump signed the MOU personally while meeting French President Emmanuel Macron in Paris. On the other hand, Iranian Foreign Ministry spokesperson confirmed that the text of the memorandum has been finalized and signed by both sides. He stated that consultations with Oman and other countries have been underway for some time and that arrangements for managing the Strait of Hormuz have largely been agreed upon. The US has released the official text of the MOU. The 14-point agreement includes an immediate and permanent cessation of military operations, including in Lebanon, and a pledge to conclude negotiations on a final deal within 16 days, extendable by mutual consent. Under the MOU, the US will begin removing its naval blockade and related restrictions, while Iran will facilitate the safe passage of commercial vessels through the Strait of Hormuz free of charge for an initial 60-day period. The document also outlines plans for the phased lifting of sanctions, the release of frozen Iranian assets, treasury waivers for Iranian oil exports, and a US-backed reconstruction and economic development program for Iran worth at least $300 billion. Iran also reaffirmed in the memorandum that it will not develop or acquire nuclear weapons. The agreement also provides for discussions on the future of Iran's enriched uranium stockpiles under the supervision of the International Atomic Energy Agency. With Vishal's report, Chirag Jha, Akashwani News, Delhi.
4: In men's cricket, India defeated Afghanistan by 170 runs in the second ODI of the three-match series in Lucknow to take an unassailable 2-0 lead. Put into bat first, India posted a massive 402 runs in 49.5 overs before being bowled out, powered by Shubman Gill's 154 and Ishan Kishan's 125. For Afghanistan, Nange Alia Karoti picked up 4 wickets while Rashid Khan claimed 3. In reply, Afghanistan would bundle out for 232 in 44.3 overs. For India, Arshdeep Singh and Gurnoor Brad picked up 3 wickets while Prince Yadav claimed 2. Shubman Gill was adjudged the player of the match. The third and last match will be played in Chennai on Saturday. In the ICC Women's T20 World

0: help India defeated Netherlands by 95 runs in a Group A match at Headingley in Leeds last night. Batting first, India posted a formidable 209 for 5 in 20 overs powered by Smriti Mandana's 74 and Shefali Verma's 55. And now for a look at today's newspapers, it's over to Shagun Chopra.
1: Thank you, Nishit. News of Prime Minister Modi meeting US President Trump on the sidelines of G7 summit in Avignon, France is carried prominently by all the leading dailies. US President Trump says will help India, led by Prime Minister Modi, if attacked, according to Hindustan Times. India-UK trade deal to come in effect from July 15th. No tariff on key exports, writes the Tribune. Parliamentary board meet convened by Shiv Sena UBT today amid split rumours, says the Hindu. Delhi High Court seeks government reply as Telegram challenges ban over NEET exam, according to a report in the Times of India. 10-year wait ends as NSE files for IPO, while Reliance Jio set to file for IPO this week, reports Financial Express. And finally, in QS rankings, IIT Delhi tops India list for second year. Delhi University shines as well, says the Indian Express. And with that, it's back to you, Nishit.
0: Thank you, Shagun. And now before we end the bulletin, the headlines once again. Prime Minister Narendra Modi to attend VivaTech summit in Paris with French President Emmanuel Macron. PM Modi to also address members of Indian community in the French capital. President Draupadi Murmu to embark on a five-day visit to Madhya Pradesh and Odisha beginning today. Polling for two Rajya Sabha seats from Jharkhand and one from Mizoram to take place today. India-UK comprehensive economic and trade agreement to come into force on the 15th of July this year. U.S. President Donald Trump signs 14-point peace deal with Iran to end the West Asia conflict. And in men's cricket, India beat Afghanistan by 170 runs in the second ODI of the three-match series to take an unassailable 2-0 lead. And with that, we end the morning news. Have a nice day.

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3: 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Mr. Gauba, thank you very much for joining this.
4: Thank you, Nitin.
3: When we look back at the Modi government's tenure for the last 12 years, one of the most consequential changes that happened was in 2019, the abrogation of Article 370. And you were the incumbent Home Secretary that time, and of course you later became the Cabinet Secretary. If you can take us through the thought process, the planning and the implementation of the abrogation, how did it happen?
4: So Nitin, I think consequential is the word, you know, as you put it very aptly. I think it was one of the most consequential decisions of the government in the post-independence history of India. Bold and decisive action, which could have been taken only by a Prime Minister like Prime Minister Modi, with absolute clarity, resolve and strong will to make a clean break, you know, from almost 70-year long approach, which was a wishy-washy kind of an approach,
3: appeasement kind
4: tentative
3: of a thing.
4: Approach, mm-hmm. appeasement, mollycoddling, and trying to somehow, you know, manage the situation.
3: Right.
4: Rather than taking the bull by its horns and attacking the one of the root causes of the problem.
3: Right.
4: That is what
3: absolutely
4: it
3: was. Yeah, you're right.
4: And I say root cause because, you know, what did Article 370 do? It created and then perpetuated a separatist mindset. And over time, in the psyche of the nation, somehow, you know, it got embedded that this is irrevocable.
3: That's right.
4: And this is something which is even inconceivable. Change, I mean, abrogating can't be even thought of.
3: Yeah, and we have to live with it. I mean, there is no choice.
4: Constitutionally, perhaps impermissible, and the consequences of, you know, abrogating it or tinkering with it or diluting it will lead to a situation which will become unmanageable. That

0: was the mindset or thought process which had prevailed for a very, very long time, you know, sure, after independence.
1: Right.
0: And, you know, it was actually a false narrative. Mm. Because, you know, the instrument of accession, which Maharaja of Kashmir signed with the Government of India,
1: right,
0: on 26th October 1947, it was no different from the instruments of accession signed by all the other 564 princely states.
1: Mm.
0: But somehow the narrative, you know, was created that Kashmir had agreed only to defense, external affairs and communication to be handled by the Union government.
1: Mm.
0: And rest everything was to remain in the
1: state
0: domain of the state. But all instruments of accession were identically worded. But people thought that, no, this is a unique case of Kashmir.
1: Right.
0: That was not the case.
1: Mm.
0: And Article 370, you
1: right.
0: know,
1: mm.
0: was in the Part 21 of the Indian Constitution.
1: Correct.
0: And Part 21
1: mm.
0: is titled Temporary and Transitional Provisions. By definition,
1: mm.
0: it was not supposed to remain permanent.
1: That's right.
0: Article 370 should have gone much earlier.
1: Yeah.
0: But somehow it got embedded in the national psyche or mindset that no, it is permanent.
1: Mm.
0: So, by definition, it was temporary.
1: Right.
0: It had to go. And, you know, what happened was that when the Constituent Assembly for Jammu and Kashmir drafted and approved the constitution, separate constitution
1: yes.
0: for J&K, and then decided to dissolve itself,
1: right.
0: they should have, at that time, recommended abrogation
1: of that article.
0: Because it was supposed to
1: be transitional.
0: Yeah, transient. And again,
1: mm.
0: this separate constitution
1: mm.
0: was not something peculiar or unique to Kashmir. Not many people know that many princely states which signed the instruments of accession,
1: mm.
0: they prepared their own constitutions through different processes.
1: Right.
0: As many as 62.
1: Really?
0: Yeah.
1: Okay.
0: It's not known. It's not known.
1: Yeah.
0: That is the, you know, narrative that was built, created, fostered.
1: Yeah. Okay.
0: So similarly, this was a temporary provision.
1: Mm.
0: It should have ended then. So they did not do so. Whether by accident or design, I do not know.
1: Mm.
0: But then in doing so, they couldn't have rendered the Indian Parliament impotent or helpless.
1: Right.
0: The Parliament is
1: supreme.
0: Mm. So therefore, it needed to end. And that is on 5th August 2019,
1: mm-hmm.
0: this was mm-hmm. done, the reorganization of Jammu and Kashmir and abrogation of Article 370. Abrogation in the sense that what was done was that through a presidential order,
1: right.
0: the entire constitution
1: mm.
0: of India became applicable to the state of
1: Jammu and Kashmir. Right.
0: Before this, mm. as per, you know, Article 370, only some parts could be made applicable. And
1: right.
0: so in installments or in
1: mm.
0: piecemeal fashion,
1: sure.
0: different parts of Indian constitution were made over the years.
1: Applicable. Slowly they were being applied.
0: You know, what are, as it, this was, this had several very negative consequences.
1: Mm.
0: One, that it fostered this separatist mindset.
1: Sure.
0: So we are, you know, different,
1: yes.
0: unique, not part of
1: mm.
0: the Indian Union in the same sense in which
1: other states
0: are. I mean, if you look at, every state has unique,
1: of course,
0: you know,
1: India's
0: ethnic identity,
1: mm.
0: linguistic,
1: mm.
0: cultural, and the Indian constitution
1: mm.
0: provides ample opportunities for those identities to be preserved and to flourish.
1: Exactly.
0: That doesn't mean that you are
1: out of the union or separate or different.
0: Yeah.
1: Mm.
0: Number two,
1: mm.
0: many progressive, you know, amendments to the Indian constitution.
1: Mm.
0: You know, the constitution is a living document, evolves,
1: sure.
0: you know, many progressive amendments, legislations have come into effect since 1952, they did not become applicable to J&K automatically.
1: Mm.
0: So they either did not, never became applicable, or they could be applied only after a lapse of several years,
1: right.
0: after the J&K assembly would recommend, after the decision of the J&K state
1: mm.
0: government. So the benefits of these
1: mm.
0: laws, these amendments,
1: mm.
0: which are meant for the marginalized sections of population, mostly
1: sure.
0: women,
1: yeah.
0: tribes,
1: mm.
0: scheduled castes, these sections of society were deprived of these benefits.
1: Mm.
0: Number three, you know, as a result of Article 370, the full potential of J&K, you know, it has enormous

0: enormous.
1: Oh, yes.
0: Tourism itself, you know, is one of the best in the world.
1: Correct.
0: Remained grossly under
1: utilized,
0: utilized, under leverage, under exploited, depriving people of the benefits, you know, of progress, of economic development, prosperity, livelihood.
1: Right.
0: So these are all the negative, you know, consequences of Article 370 being, you know, remaining on the
1: Structure.
0: Statute. So therefore, this was a very important landmark decision, and got taken only because of the resolve of the Prime Minister. So the decision and then its
1: Implementation.
0: you know, implementation and dealing with the
1: Consequences.
0: aftermath. So everything went off very well. It was almost, you know, flawless, if I may
1: Yes.
0: say so.
1: No, absolutely.
0: And the fact that it was done in a absolutely legal, constitutionally correct manner is borne out by the fact that the Supreme Court, after a prolonged hearing and a battery of topmost
1: Legal
0: lawyers attending,
1: luminaries, yes.
0: you know, argued,
1: Right.
0: 5-judge bench in December 23, they upheld the action
1: Sure.
0: in its entirety,
1: Exactly.
0: including the reorganization of the state of Jammu
1: Yes.
0: and Kashmir, you know,
1: Yeah,
0: bifurcation,
1: correct. Ladakh and
0: Ladakh, and
1: Jammu and Kashmir.
0: you know, making them
1: Union territories.
0: union territories.
1: Yes.
0: So J&K, you know, what had happened was that it is not that, you know, government had not tried
1: Correct.
0: other. You remember that in September 2017, Dinesh Sharma was appointed as special interlocutor.
1: Right.
0: So all these things had been tried, but Article 370 continued to kind of, you know, remain at the
1: It
0: back
1: was
0: of
1: an
0: people's mind
1: overhanging.
0: as a different. And
1: It was
0: so I
1: terrible.
0: think it was a very
1: No.
0: timely decision by a bold and absolutely resolute political leadership by Prime
1: Sure.
0: Minister
1: Despite
0: Narendra Modi.
1: Pakistan's protestations, Indian government went through it. I mean, you all did it. You knew there was international UN crime may happen. So how did you deal with that?
0: So as you know, I said that one part was preparing the Reorganization Act and the presidential orders. That was one part of the process. The second was, you know, what will be the reaction of other countries? What may be the, they will try to create trouble, Pakistan and its proxies through their
1: Yes.
0: separatist outfits. So very meticulous planning was undertaken. Large number of, you know, required preventive arrests were made. Some of the people who would have created trouble, fomented trouble, inflamed public opinion, they were detained, and some of them were sent to jails outside J&K. Deployment of central parliamentary forces was stepped up on a large scale. In the event, nothing happened.
1: Absolutely, it was completely
0: Nothing happened, which only
1: violence-free.
0: showed that people were actually fed up of the senseless violence and of disruption to daily life, loss
1: Right.
0: of livelihoods, education from time to time. There
1: Correct.
0: used to be, you know, strikes and calls for hartals at the drop of a hat, stone pelting. So there was no support actually
1: True.
0: at the ground level.
1: Absolutely.
0: People were out of fear of the separatist outfits. They used to go along with the calls for
1: Yeah,
0: boycotts and hartals and
1: exactly.
0: all that. So in the event, nothing
1: Policy.
0: happened. All as a result of meticulous planning, not just the deployment, but a lot of other preparations were made, you know, logistics, you know, the fuel, food, stuff, all these to remain available in the event there is
1: Some disruption there.
0: disruption, but nothing happened.
1: Nothing, yeah, exactly. No, that's why I said consequential. And as you said, in independent India's history, this is one of the most important, I think, decision. And you lived through it. You were part of it. I
0: Was
1: was just
0: also,
1: going to
0: you
1: ask
0: know, that,
1: you
0: I mean,
1: why
0: while this was a
1: thought process.
0: thought process was there that we have to deal with the root cause of the problem,
1: Yes.
0: I think terrorist attack on CRPF convoy on 14th
1: 2019, yes.
0: February 2019 near Pulwama,
1: Correct.
0: that was also, I think, something which further steeled Prime Minister Modi's resolve to, you know, address the problem root stock and
1: Once and for all, yeah, I think so. One of the most successful aspects of internal security has been the demolition.

0: of the left-wing extremism. I want to straight away jump to that because that again is not spoken about in very much detail. You've dealt with it as a district magistrate, perhaps later in the state of Jharkhand when you were chief secretary. But what is it that has now brought the left-wing extremism to the end only, I would say? I mean, people can quibble on that, but I'll say it's ended. How?
1: No, I have, dealt with left-wing extremism throughout my career because I belong to the erstwhile Bihar Cadre, then Jharkhand, and many of the districts where I served, they were infested with this problem. But before that, let me complete the J&K.
0: Okay, yes, please.
1: One more thing.
0: Sure.
1: Post the abrogation, there has been massive development. Investments are flowing in. All these schemes are being implemented in saturation mode. Schools are running regularly. Colleges are running regularly. So the potential of the state, the economic progress is happening. This is visible. There is a sea change. You saw the, Chenab Rail Bridge, the
0: Yes.
1: world's highest arch rail bridge, has been commissioned. So I think what was done by the one stroke on that day, 5th August, its benefits
0: Are
1: are
0: now
1: being
0: being
1: seen
0: seen.
1: and full potential is yet to be realized. So I think that is a very
0: I
1: important
0: think it should be noted, Jammu and Kashmir will become like any other Indian state now, in a way, and more is catching up.
1: Yeah, so to your question about the left-wing extremism, I think this is one of the most successful examples of handling an internal security challenge. Before, 2014, or in 2014, Prime Minister Modi took office, it had become a very, very serious challenge
0: Yes.
1: and had been described as the most serious national security challenge by the then Prime Minister in 2010
0: Nine,
1: or
0: ten, nine,
1: 9.
0: ten. Yes, sir.
1: What a veritable, you can say, red corridor or red zone was in existence,
0: Exactly.
1: where the writ of the government did not run,
0: True.
1: and the Maoists were able to, kill at will security personnel, the common people. They did not allow bridges to be constructed, roads to be constructed, schools to run. So what changed?
0: That's what.
1: I think the earlier approach suffered from ambiguity, ambivalent approach.
0: Okay.
1: States had stepped up their security, they had, kind of beefed up their security apparatus, etc. All that had happened. There were, police and the Central Paramilitary Forces were battling the Maoists, but there was the comprehensive approach, all-out approach,
0: Right.
1: whole of government approach, that was
0: Missing.
1: missing. Post-2014, I think government under Prime Minister Modi was absolutely determined to root out this problem. So a national action plan was formulated and put into action, the National Action Plan to Combat Left-Wing Extremism 2015, and it was an all-out comprehensive approach shorn of any ambivalence. That we have to, this organization has become nothing more than a band of extortionists, bereft of any
0: Ideology.
1: ideology or idealism.
0: True.
1: It has just become a way of life. They are exploiting the local youth, compelling them or cajoling them or somehow fooling them into joining them. So, first of all, the deployment of Central Paramilitary Forces was stepped up.
0: Okay.
1: And there was a clear roadmap and which was implemented that we have to more and more advance into the so-called
0: Red zone.
1: liberated
0: Okay.
1: zones or red zones. It's open camps there. And opening camps was difficult there because of the accessibility.
0: Right.
1: So massive road building and bridge construction program. You build roads, build bridges, and for that which you require deployment of security forces. And once that
0: Got
1: is
0: it.
1: done, then you establish those camps. So progressively, the state established its presence in the strongholds of Maoists, and they started retreating as a result of resolute implementation of this policy.
0: Sure. What is extraordinary also that it is this kind of an approach is not limited to J&K or left-wing extremism. Even you look at Northeast, and I can say a little bit about Northeast because I've lived there, reported from there. Even Northeast has been an extraordinary story in many ways. Controlling insurgency, development If you can, highlight some of those points as far as

0: Indian government's approach is concerned.
1: So do you think the Northeast has seen dramatic improvement, with the exception for the last some time in Manipur? The rest of the Northeast has seen a transformation. Act East policy articulated by the Prime Minister Modi has been actually put into practice. And I think one of the important elements or pillars of that policy has been to step up all efforts for social and economic development of the entire Northeast region. Mm. You know, in the last 10-12 years, there has been massive upgradation of infrastructure in the Northeast. The rail connectivity.

0: connected to rail or are about to get connected.
1: Right.
0: Which was not the case earlier. Air connectivity has improved dramatically. Road, some major highways, roads have been constructed. Some landmark projects, you know, bridges like the Bogibil,
1: yeah,
0: or the Bhupen Hazarika Setu, Dhola Sadia.
1: Right.
0: These have, I think, and then again, like in the left-wing extremist affected areas, for the Northeast, there was a special intervention package to improve telecom connectivity, the mobile towers, mm-hmm, large.
1: Yeah, to the, in the deepest areas.
0: Deepest areas. So, you know, connectivity has been a huge force multiplier. Mm-hmm. People are traveling,
1: oh, yes,
0: to Northeast, from Northeast, their youth are coming for education, taking up jobs. So I think the full potential of Northeast, then the hydroelectric potential, vast untapped potential, many projects were, you know, just languishing, they were on the drawing board, they have started getting implemented.
1: Sure.
0: So on development front, all these major initiatives have made a huge impact. People want to, you know, like anywhere in the else in the country or the world, want to live a good life.
1: Absolutely.
0: And enjoy the fruits of development. And so they see, you know, that there is no point in supporting, you know, the separatist outfits or the extremist
1: outfits.
0: And the youth cannot be fooled into joining these people. Second, there has been engagement also.
1: Exactly.
0: Many of these, you know, even small or not so small outfits or organizations, there has been a constant over outreach, dialogue with them. Many of them have been brought to the negotiating table, agreements have been signed with them, and they have come into the mainstream.
1: So one final question, mm-hmm, I just wanted to ask you on the amendment or the change in the Criminal Procedure Code and the IPC, the Indian Penal Code, which is a vast subject, I know. But again, the thought process behind that, if you can just highlight.
0: DNS. It's not a change, but the entire architecture of, you know, law. Criminal laws has been changed.
1: Yes.
0: The Indian Penal Code, the Criminal Procedure Code, and the Indian Evidence Act, the three laws which formed the bedrock of criminal justice system, they have been completely overhauled and new laws have been put in place. This comes from, you know, Prime Minister Modi's relentless drive that we have to rid our regulatory framework of the colonial legacy.
1: True.
0: The earlier, so, you know, the repeal of archaic laws,
1: yes,
0: and the reform of various laws to make them people friendly, reduce compliances, etc. That is all part of the same concept,
1: yes,
0: or philosophy of changing the grammar of governance,
1: right,
0: people friendly.
1: What you have given us as an overview of what has been achieved in the internal security field in India is extraordinary. And I think you've been one of the major parts of that. So congratulations for that, and thank you for sparing your time for being here. So that was Mr. Rajiv Gauba, currently a member of the Niti Aayog, but former Cabinet Secretary and Home Secretary, who has lived through and implemented and been part of the success that the government has achieved over the past 12 years in internal security aspects of governance.
2: In the special series, 12 Saal Vishwas Ke, Vikas Ke, Jan Kalyan Ke, you were listening to an interview with Rajiv Gauba, member of Niti Aayog, and former Cabinet Secretary to Government of India on India's Decade of Transformation. Interviewer was Nitin Gokhale, Senior Journalist. This program is also available on our YouTube channel, News on AIR Official.

0: This is Akashvani. In the special series, 12 Saal Vishwas Ke, Vikas Ke, Jan Kalyan Ke, now we bring you an interview with Arun T. Ramachandani, Defense Head, L&T. Interviewer is Nitin Gokhale, Senior Journalist.
1: Hello and welcome to a special series commemorating 12 years of the Narendra Modi government. I'm Nitin Gokhale and I'm joined today by Mr. Arun T. Ramachandani, Head of Larsen & Toubro Defense, takes care of everything as far as defense manufacturing and products are concerned in the private sector company, Larsen & Toubro, or L&T as it is more popularly known as. Thank you, Arun, for joining us and giving us this time.
2: Pleasure, Nitin. Very happy to be with you on this occasion.
1: As you know, the government policies on defense have evolved over the last 12 years, and you've been in the defense sector for such a long time. How would you describe this evolution of defense policy since, let's say, 2015 or so?
2: So I would

0: Say this last decade has really seen a large thrust on defense industrial growth, and the so-called slogan of Make in India to an Atmanirbhar India, and the various connotations of Make in India which have evolved over these 10 years, we've seen a significant shift. Just to be clear that in this decade, the domestic defense production has grown about threefold. And that itself is indicative of how the industrial base has evolved in the country. And it has been, to a great extent, supported by key policy measures. So you had the DAP 2020, which brought in a series of reforms in the defense procurement, and now which is evolving into DAP 2026, which is a more refined version of what we had in 2020. The thrust on indigenization, the sourcing from domestic industry, the drive towards R&D. See, at some point we realized that in defense, Make in India is far beyond licensed production. It's not about only creating production capacity. It's about creating capability in building defense equipment. And I would say that evolution has taken place. Of course, we have some journey to cross. We've seen exports grow. 2026, we had about 36,000 crore worth of defense exports. And all this kind of augurs well for the defense industrial base that is being created in the country.
1: So as a private sector company, one of the key areas which the government has tried to do is to also encourage private sector. And if I am not mistaken, the budget mandates certain percentage to be given to or outsourced to the domestic private defense industry. So how has that policy helped, and how has L&T seen this evolution? How does it benefit the consumer as well as the manufacturer?
0: If you look at it, this year's capital acquisition budget of about 1,85,000 crore has identified about 75% coming from the domestic industry, which really means about 1,40,000 crore. Now, the target is to get about 25% of this from the private sector. It's hovering about 22-23%. But, we are getting there. The private sector share is growing. The days of nominated orders to the defense public sector units are gone, and they are competing on every program. And of course, for us, it's been good. We've been able to get contracts for the K9 Vajra repeats, for close-in weapon systems for the Air Force, for high-power radars for the Air Force. So all of this has enabled us to build large platforms to establish ourselves. We are seeing growth in the shipbuilding segment as well. And of course, you would have heard the recent announcement that the AMCA program, the field is now narrowed down to private participants. So I think all this is indicative of the shift. And as a company, we've been able to take advantage of this because we've always believed in that Atmanirbhar adage, and we've kind of built our defense operations around R&D. And that has held us in good stead and enabled us to take advantage of the policy measures which are encouraging development. So the so-called IDDM, or Indian Design, Developed and Manufactured Product, is what is the norm for defense acquisition today. And companies who have invested into development capabilities and manufacturing capabilities, as well as design capabilities, today are well equipped to take advantage of this IDDM movement, so to say. And I think that would bring out real self-reliance.
1: True. Looking at L&T itself and the future of warfare, as they say, the war nature character changing quite rapidly everywhere. So there is a thought in the industry, in the government, elsewhere, and probably in India also it will come, to create champions in different segments. So

0: land, sea, air, and deep tech. Does that help the industry as well as the government to have these champions being supported for particular segments, or you think everyone can do everything?
1: In a broad sense, one of the challenges we have with the industry setup today is that it seems to be like a kind of gold rush. Everybody sees defense as an emerging sector, as a sector which will have more spending. But if you look across the world, you know, all countries have specialist companies working in domains. Look, defense is a monopsony with a single customer, and there is only that much of volumes, and there is cyclicity in the business. So there is need for you know, segment champions, and that needs to be nurtured, because growth in a segment also needs good amount of R&D spending. And if you don't have the comfort of consistent demand, and you know, you have new players coming in every day, there could be a problem of consistency of the industry. So I'm not saying that we don't need competition. Maybe you need two players in each key segment. That should be a good way to go.
0: That's why I think all other countries do it.
1: You know, most of it, it's like that, you know, whether it's an aircraft or a submarine, right, or a shipyard, you know, in a region, just a couple of key players.
0: Right. So let's look at L&T's own focus. You've got strengths in underwater, I mean, you've done submarines, you also done land systems. What is going to be the company's focus going forward, and what do you think private sector, as a larger, you know, question, should look at in terms of spending more money on R&D? Will that help?
1: So, you know, like I said, we've been around long enough, and we've been associated, let's say, on the land side with artillery programs. So we have a product range there, and these products are reliable, they are achieving scale, they are contemporary. We have in the land domain, we are doing good amount of work in the air defense segment, so the close-in weapon systems and the air defense gun systems that we built. We are doing you know, the launch equipment, launchers, we have a good play there. So we have a good land portfolio. On the marine side, which probably is our biggest portfolio, from submarines to warships, and we have a shipyard where we believe that the defense portfolio for that shipyard will grow over time as the Navy acquisition grows. And today we are seeing that the public sector yards are choked for capacity, and you know, we should be able to stand in and do a significant contribution there. That said, we do see the shifts in warfare towards more electronic driven, and that's where we are investing into radar systems, more R&D into radars, more R&D into autonomous systems. We have a few autonomous aerial systems and underwater systems that we have developed. And of course, if the AMCA program breaks, we are also working with General Atomics on the male UAVs. So I suppose putting all this together, we are a significant platform player. We are plugging in niche technologies that would be relevant for these platforms going forward.
0: Sure. Defense is like a continuously evolving and continuously growing segment as far as India is concerned. So how hopeful are you of this sector doing well?
1: I think there is no doubt that this sector will do well. It's visible from the market you know, sentiments. It's visible from the kind of PE that defense companies enjoy today. And it's visible from the trust that the government is giving to both Atmanirbharta and security, both of which have become very crucial needs in today's geopolitically uncertain world. So I suppose it is a sector which will see significant growth. How the industry matures, evolves, and creates a sustainable base for sustained industrial growth, that phase, we have to get into the coasting phase. We are still in the little turbulent takeoff phase, but I suppose the industry will coast.
0: I'm sure going forward. With kind of

0: experience that all of you have and the companies that we have, the defense sector will certainly do well. So that was Arun Ramchandani of L&T giving us a fascinating overview of the Indian defense sector. Policy which have been enabled by the government, policies that have been promulgated by the government, has enabled both private and the public sector to flourish or at least grow in the last decade or so. And that is something very encouraging, and the future looks very bright as far as defense sector is concerned.
1: In the special series, 12 Saal Vishwas Ke, Vikas Ke, Jan Kalyan Ke, you are listening to an interview with Arun T. Ramchandani, Defense Head, L&T. Interviewer was Nitin Gokhale, Senior Journalist. This program is also available on our YouTube channel, News on AIR Official.
2: सीखते चली जा रही हैं। खेमचंद प्रकाश को पता था कि दान सिंह की प्रतिभा

0: force multiplier. Add to that what Udaan scheme did for air transport. Add to that what Smart City Mission has done to over 7,500 projects have been implemented with an outlay of 1.5 lakh crore. So all these adds up to what I would call the second part of the story, which is force multiplier. The third I would call is a factor social stability. I think while we do all this, if social stability is not there, it is not going to be good for any economy. I think, for example, several elements, PM Kisan Yojana, where almost 4 lakh or 4.1 lakh crore were transferred directly to farmer benefit. PM Awas Yojana, which is fundamentally over 4 crore houses have been sanctioned or constructed. And look at railway, for example, for the common man, Vande Bharat, 164 Vande Bharat services operationalized already, and more coming in the way. And when I say social stability, it also has some business elements to it. For example, insolvency and bankruptcy code actually augurs well because it brings unproductive assets into productive economy, thus creating jobs. So again, that 12 lakh crores of stress debt will be resolved. I think in addition to these three broad areas, which I explained, which is frictionless, force multiplier, and social factor stability, there's one key theme the government has done in the last few years, looking at opening India and bringing India to the world and bringing world to India through free trade agreements, through trade integration. And this has certainly opened up new markets for us that has allowed us to be resilient even when there were challenges on many, many fronts.
1: Okay.
0: For example, the India-UAE trade has already crossed 100 billion. Who would have thought UAE we would have 100 billion trade? And the ambitious targets which are being set for the India-UK deal, the India-EU deal, India-Australia deal also has been signed. New Zealand is in the works. In addition to that, I think the biggest of them all, the India-US deal, I think we're all working very hard to...
1: Okay. So you have given a very comprehensive details about the economic activities. And if I just sum up the answer which you have given, all the three F has translated into what we call as the faster growth for the economy. Now coming to one big question, that how India is confident about making big investment in this fast process of economic growth?
0: So I certainly think if you look at the data which we have for the last 3 years, India Inc. has initially, of course, a lot of the investment heavy lifting happened from the government side through public investments. But I think the last 3 years, the private investment has certainly picked up. Let me just take an example of steel sector, which I think the largest of the investments are happening in the private sector. I think we are already 220 million tons. And by 2030, we will be 300 million tons. It's a massive investment program underway. So many of these investments have actually been cleared 2-3 years ago, and they're all under implementation. And as you would, if you look at the mobile phone exports, that entire investment has happened in the last 2 years. And we have emerged as the second largest exporter of mobile phones out of this country. We were down at 10th or so at some point.
1: Okay.
0: So each one of them, I think we've taken a leap. When I say taken a leap, it is not only the fact that investment is in place, the investment is at a scale which is very high.
1: Okay.
0: Which means no longer investing small, we are investing at a larger scale.
1: Mr. Mukundan, when we talk about India Inc. is making investment, as you rightly mentioned, that during last 3 years we have seen good growth and also good numbers. One of the big issues from the India Inc. is about the employability. Whenever you ask for people, are they really good for your sector or are they good for your company or not? Do you see the skilling program which has been introduced by Modi government has been helping you in a big way to getting employable people rather than just the people?
0: I think it's a very important question. I think we can't just say that, you know, we need to get people, we need to get employable people. CII itself, I think, runs about 60-odd model career centers. We are running close to about 12 to 14 of these skilling centers as part of the industry. And what we do focus on is to make sure that the people who come out not only have degree with them, but also in addition to degree are employable in the shop floor or doing the productive work. And that has come through several schemes of the government, including the scheme in terms of making sure that internship program, which is the new one which the government has introduced, where graduates and people who are about to graduate can come and intern with the company, not to get job, but to get the experience of real work life. And that sort of prepares them to go and join the company much easily. So this has been added on top of what we used to have in the past, which is apprentice training program and several programs. And I fully agree with you that we have to focus in, when I say social factor of social inclusion, we need to focus on employability and skilling. But in addition to that, I want to add one more point, Sushil. I think this is about whole startup ecosystem, innovation ecosystem, where we are not just promoting people

0: looking for jobs for job creators. And I think if you look at the fundamental focus of the government in terms of the Mudra scheme, also the new RDIF program, which has come for innovation, where government is giving grants to startup companies, these are all great steps to make sure that we just don't focus on job creation, we also focus on job creators.
1: Now, coming to one of the ambitious program of this government is the PLI schemes in various sectors. If I can remember correctly, it is more than a dozen sectors where we are seeing PLI scheme. Among these sectors, which one you think has given much more than desired and which one has not given what was expected?
0: Any scheme, Sushil, I think needs to be managed in a way that identify and we modify and we nuance it as we implement. I think it can't be a static that we launch. So I think one of the good things with the government has been the engagement with government to sort of make sure that it's relevant for the time and relevant for the task it has to do. At least the way we look at PLI scheme is basically a risk reduction process. It is not about giving subsidy to industry, but you know, when industry does big investments, there are risks associated with it, and different industries have different types of risk associated, and government stepping in and ensuring that the risk is taken care of enables entrepreneurs and companies to invest. If you look at one of the big success stories has been electronics, massive growth. If you look at the mobile phone and also electronic exports, which is happening, I think it has really brought us pretty much in the whole element of what I would call as countries to contend with. The other one, which I'm very hopeful will be great success, is semiconductor. I think we cannot depend for chips on another country. Chip sovereignty is as important as energy sovereignty, as important as food sovereignty. We always used to talk about food security and food sovereignty, but I think now the war has made sure that we need to look at energy sovereignty. In addition to that is the data and data processing sovereignty, which is also important because data is a new oil, or the future oil, as we call it.
1: So you talked about these three sectors, but if I talk about the sectors where we still have to see a success of PLI scheme, what kind of changes you think should be done in those sectors to make PLI much more effective in those sectors? And also, please mention about the sectors where the PLI has not given the desired result.
0: I think if you fundamentally look at the PLI scheme where, as I mentioned, where we need to add some more improvement, I think we need to focus on what is the element of risk we are not addressing. And I think this would vary from sector to sector. The second piece, which I would also say, which we need to do a lot, work at the center has really happened well. But a lot of work needs to happen at the state level, where the projects are getting implemented. And those delays really create issues for all of us. So where I think there's a PLI scheme, a lot of projects are on the way, and they would probably take shape as we work our way through. For example, if you look at solar cell, I think India cannot continue to just import solar cell from our northern neighbor. We need to have domestic capacity. If you look at the PLI scheme for battery and battery storage, these are all items where I think the government has initiated the step, but I think we need to do more to ensure that those investments take shape and move forward.
1: Okay, now coming to the infrastructure development, and where we have seen that during last 4 to 5 years, government has made good progress in the terms of capital expenditure. And it is always said that when you are putting money of 1 rupee in under the capital expenditure, it gives you a desired result of more than 3 rupees or 4 rupees. But at the same time, it also adds competitiveness to you as an industry. How this infrastructure development has added strength to your competitiveness?
0: So clearly, it's a great point you've raised. See, the point about where India needs to be competitive, in addition to several processes which government is trying to sort of remove the roadblock and engaging with states to be more, improve the ease of doing business, speed of doing business, is the energy cost and logistic cost. I think I did spoke to you about Sagarmala project, the Bharatmala project, these two projects which are massive investments in highway and port. Our big bottleneck to grow forward in terms of, I would say, our exports is actually going to be our port capacity, is going to be our road logistic capacity. You know, you just have to go in the highway between Baroda and Dahej to know that the 6-lane highway is now looking completely packed. Who would have thought when it was constructed, there'd be so much traffic on that? We probably need 2 or 3 more lanes in those highways. So in India, we fundamentally need to continue to invest in infrastructure. We need to continue to be more competitive. We had done a study between India and China. There's approximately 6% more competitiveness they have got in logistics and 6% in energy. Both if we can get address it, we will be truly competitive vis-a-vis our northern neighbor, who is our only big competitor in manufacturing.
1: Now, coming to the investment part, from the foreign people, foreign investors, you talk to

0: lot of foreign investors. What kind of sense you are getting from them about investing in India?
1: So I think they are very excited. India is a large market. India is also one of the fastest growing markets. So they would want to come here. I think what we need to do for them is to sort of create kind of chauffeur service for them, because every country is different nuance, different elements of how business is done. I think that is something government is beginning to do. For example, creating key account managers to do end-to-end. Some states have done very well. For example, Tamil Nadu has got guidance, which does a lot of work in terms of engaging with investors to make sure their journey inside is. Gujarat has done extremely well in making sure the similar index B, as they call it, I think has been working very, very short, working closely with investors. All states have to do this.
0: But one thing we have seen, that we have a good gross FDI number. If I go by the FY26 number, it is around $95 billion. But net number is just less than $7 billion. What more to be done? I mean, you talked about the coordination and the better coordination between the state government and the central government. But apart from this, what more can be done to have the net FDI at this higher level?
1: So I think this piece about the gross FDI is the right metric to measure, because that is the money coming in. And you know, when investors want to have made enough returns, they take the money out. At that time, we cannot say don't take the money out. Sometimes you get the net FDI number, which is very challenging. But I think as companies, sort of more companies come after this wave is over, I think the next wave will come a little bit later. So clearly, I think this is going to be a cyclical process, and we need to make sure. See, putting restrictions on outward only will send a very negative signal. I think government has been extremely measured. I think the whole piece about FPI program that they've launched with RBI is the right step to do. And I'm very confident this issue of currency being under pressure will be get addressed very soon. Also, I think some of the pressures we are facing now because of increased pressure on foreign exchange due to the higher energy cost and the fact that there is a West Asia crisis, these will get resolved. I think these are short-term issues, and I think we need to address them with short-term measures which take us through that period of difficulty. And then once we come out of that, I think we should then set the road right.
0: One big question is about the job numbers. I mean, we have some numbers. Some numbers are really good. But also people are saying that, one, we are not creating enough job. How do you see that? And two, when we talk about the AI, people are saying that AI will take away more jobs. What do you have to say on these two counts, sir?
1: I think jobs are created. We need to focus on manufacturing. Our service sector is doing well. We need to sort of ensure that service sector is supported. But I think the resilience of job will be in manufacturing. So all the things we spoke about in terms of FDI, in terms of capital investment, ease of doing business, these are things we should continue to do. These are sensible things. I think jobs will happen. And states like Tamil Nadu and Gujarat have created massive number of jobs. But it is not uniform. It is not uniform across India. And I think that is a problem we face, that how do we spread it to other states which are yet to catch up. In terms of AI, I think certainly it is going to be a force multiplier. India is going to, while temporarily people will adjust, I think if we focus on upskilling people with AI, if we focus on people to enable them with AI, I can only tell you that when we had this AI summit in Delhi, my NGO was in Delhi, and these self-help groups are actually using Gemini for their work. Can you believe that self-help groups using Gemini AI for their work? And I was not aware of it, so I asked them, and they said, "Jo kaam pehle aadha ghante mein abhi jaldi ho jata hai, isme kyun nahi use kare hum log?" So if village women are using it and they are not afraid to do it, and these are from Gujarat, our state, so I really think it should be seen as a force multiplier, enabler. And after all, we want to make India competitive. We have to embrace AI in a way that it reduces the cost for our goods. It allows us to export. It allows us to integrate. And certainly, I think a lot of people need to be trained. And I think government also is thinking of schemes by which they can. This AI summit was about exposing Indians to what AI can do. Otherwise, what happens is that you read in the press and you get kya hoga. I think once people came for that AI summit, they realized the power of AI, what it can do to people in making their life better. The last element I didn't speak about, which is basically ease of living, ease of common man living. When you take that as a metric, I think AI has a lot to offer. When you talk about education, when you talk about healthcare, you know, we don't have enough doctors. How quickly can we open more and more AIMS? We are opening a lot of them. But even then, we have a shortage of doctors to take care of our population. And AI will be the force multiplier which will enable people to get better access to healthcare. AI will be the force multiplier for better education. So I see this as an opportunity. Industry sees this as an opportunity. Of course, we need to work on our current workforce to upskill them. That is the responsibility of industry. That's the responsibility of the all of us, all the stakeholders, the society, the government, and we'll all work together.
0: One of the big concern at this moment is the depreciation of rupee, and there are a lot of commentaries going on. What is your sense? Should we just focus on controlling the rupee within 95 or 94, or should we just see that 100? Because many of the people say 100 is what? It's just a number.
1: I think RBI has done an excellent job, not just now, but also when the previous RBI governor, Mr. Shaktikanta Das, was there, and this being done even today. I think all the good work has happened. We've had a terrific history of excellent RBI governors. Let them do the management of rupee. I certainly think that it does make exports more competitive. It also makes sure that local production is encouraged. So there are positives of currency, but also there are, increases cost structure for many of us because energy is imported. But as a basket of imports, energy is no longer a big basket. So it is not a big threat. I think we should, rather than focus on rupee, we should focus on things which...
2: Pradhan Mantri Narendra Modi ne Bharat ko navachar aur pradyogiki ka वैश्विक केंद्र बताया है. फ्रांस के पेरिस में वीवाटेक 2026 सम्मेलन में प्रधानमंत्री ने कहा कि भारत पिछले एक दशक में तेजी से परिवर्तन की दिशा में आगे बढ़ रहा है जो प्रौद्योगिकी से संचालित है. उन्होंने कहा कि भारत ने विश्व की सबसे बड़ी डिजिटल पहचान प्रणाली और विश्व का सबसे बड़ा डिजिटल भुगतान प्लेटफॉर्म विकसित किया है.
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0: This is Akashwani, the news read by Abhineet Shukla. Prime Minister Narendra Modi today projected India as a global hub of innovation and technology while addressing the Viva Tech 2026 summit in Paris. The Prime Minister said, technology can lead to progress only when it is democratized. Mr. Modi urged the global innovators to work with India and deliver for all.
1: India believes that in this era of disruption, technology must deliver for all. Let us take the example of AI. AI must improve lives, widen access, drive growth, and also help us sustain a healthy planet. Our participation at the AI Country Partner at VivaTech 2026 reflects this very vision.
0: The Prime Minister highlighted that in the last decade, India has been going through a rapid transformation that is powered by technology. Mr. Modi also held meetings with leading French business leaders to deepen economic and technological cooperation between the two countries. The discussions focused on investment opportunities and expansion plans in India. Prime Minister Narendra Modi today said that the Indian community's deep affection for India and contribution to stronger India-France ties are truly commendable. Addressing the Indian community in Paris, Mr. Modi said, every country is looking for partners who can be trusted for the long term. He said that at such a time, India is emerging as a trusted partner in the world. He said India is not just preparing for the future, but also shaping the future. Union Minister Amit Shah today shared a series of review meetings in New Delhi and reviewed national roadmap to strengthen cooperative banking, organic products and cooperative exports. During the review of major cooperative banking initiatives, Mr. Shah took stock of the progress of various measures being undertaken to strengthen the cooperative banking sector through technology adoption, improved governance, cybersecurity, digital payments, common service platforms, and enhanced service delivery. Ministry of Corporate Affairs said in a statement that detailed discussions were held on the proposed Cooperative Bank of India and its role in supporting the cooperative banking sector in the coming years. Union Education Minister Dharmendra Pradhan today chaired a high-level review meeting to assess preparations for the NEET UG re-examination scheduled on Sunday. During the meeting, the minister stressed the need to maintain the highest standards of integrity, transparency and efficiency in the examination process. He directed all the concerned authorities to remain vigilant and ensure all necessary arrangements for the free and fair conduct of the re-examination. Mr. Pradhan said, officers designated by the ministry will be deployed across states to coordinate examination-related activities and report to a central command center headed by the Director General of the National Testing Agency. New and Renewable Energy Secretary Santosh Kumar Sarangi has said that India has emerged as one of the world's leading renewable energy nations, driven by a strong policy framework and innovative government interventions. He said this while addressing a discussion on energy security through renewable energies under the 10th Green and Sustainable Development Partnership GSDP Conversation Series in New Delhi today. Mr. Sarangi said, India's remarkable progress in renewable energy over the past decade has been supported by measures such as renewable purchase obligations, competitive bidding guidelines, 100% FDI under the automatic route. The National Testing Agency, that is NTA, has released a message encouraging students to stay calm and trust their preparation with the NEET UG 2026 examination being just 3 days away. The agency said that candidates have worked hard throughout the year and should now focus on resting well and giving their best in the examination. The testing agency also assured the students that strong security arrangements have been made to ensure a safe, fair and